0: Khan Rekha wishes a good and sweet year to all of Israel. You are listening to the English language news of Khan, the Israeli Public Broadcasting Corporation.
1: It's 8 p.m. in Israel on September the 30th. In the headlines, all 174 passengers on the Fly Dubai flight that a pilot tried to hijack have landed safe and sound in Israel. The co-pilot, who attacked the captain, was overpowered by Israeli passengers who managed to enter the cockpit. Other pilots who were on the flight managed to stabilize the plane and fly it safely to a Saudi Arabian airport. Prime Minister Netanyahu says Israel is on alert for more possible security threats. Defense Minister Katz describes the incident as a jihadist terrorist attack. And the weather, cool for the time of year, with light rain possible in the north and along the coast. Good evening, this is Mark Weiss with the news. As details emerge over this morning's drama on an Israeli-bound Fly Dubai flight from the Emirates with more than 100 Israeli passengers amongst the 147 passenger list on board, Prime Minister Netanyahu said Israel is preparing for more possible security threats. All the passengers have now landed safely at Ben Gurion Airport. According to initial assessments, the first officer in the cockpit, an Omani national, tried to hijack and crash the plane, and the captain, an Emirati, subdued him. Israeli passenger Almog Iteli recounts what happened.
2: The flight from Dubai was a very calm one for the first 2 hours, and when we arrived at the Jordanian border, suddenly the aircraft dropped, like a massive turbulence for 20, 30 seconds, and then balance, and then once again drop for 10 seconds and balance again. And then we saw that in the front of the aircraft there was a riot. Many people rushed over there, and apparently one pilot stabbed the other.
1: Dramatic events. The plane had diverted over Jordanian airspace to Saudi Arabia, and transmitted emergency signals raising the possibility of hijacking and what was subsequently described as a fight between the pilots. With the transmission of the emergency signals, Israeli and Saudi fighter jets were scrambled to escort the aircraft. According to reports, one of the pilots was stabbed during the confrontation in the cockpit. Images later shared by passengers showed one of the travellers in blood-stained clothing who had assisted in subduing the assailant. Eyewitnesses on the flight confirmed that the co-pilot stabbed the captain and was wrestled to the ground by three Israeli passengers. Once they subdued the attacker, there were two other off-duty pilots on the plane, and they took control of the of the vehicle. A passenger described the stabbed pilot as being in critical condition and said an Israeli dentist on board treated him and saved his life. The aircraft initially disappeared from flight tracking systems, raising concerns that it may have been hijacked. After several tense moments, however, the circumstances surrounding the incident became clearer, and the plane carried out an emergency landing in Saudi Arabia, where the rogue pilot was arrested and is currently being interrogated by the Saudi authorities, who have so far released no details of the man's motives. Israeli sources confirmed that the suspected hijacker is believed to be an Omani national, according to initial investigations. Fly Dubai's agreement to operate in Israel explicitly states that all pilots must be from countries that have normalized relations with Israel, which does not include Oman. Transport Minister Miri Regev has requested that the Israel security agency Shin Bet halt all flights by Fly Dubai entering and exiting the country. The Mossad, the Shin Bet, the IDF and the Transport Ministry have opened a joint probe into the incident, focusing on whether there was any indication of an attack prior to the flight and how an Omani pilot would have been permitted to fly the aircraft. Fly Dubai issued a statement this afternoon saying the aircraft was successfully secured by on-duty Fly Dubai crew travelling on the flight, who diverted and landed the aircraft safely at Tabuk Airport in Saudi Arabia. All passengers and crew are safe and accounted for, and the airline deployed two replacement aircraft to Tabuk to relieve the passengers and the crew. The operator added that this incident has no impact on other scheduled flights across the Fly Dubai network. At this stage, the underlying reasons and motives behind the event are unknown and remain subject to a formal investigation. The airline urged people to refrain from premature speculation and said its immediate priority was the safety, health and well-being of all the passengers and crew. Defence Minister Yisrael Katz said the incident was a jihadist terrorist attempt. He said the grave incident on the Fly Dubai plane was a jihadist terrorist attempt, which was thwarted only thanks to the bravery of several Israeli passengers who broke into the cockpit, overpowered the terrorist and, with their own hands, restored control of the plane to another flight crew who was present there. President Yitzhak Herzog made the following comment. We had a very challenging few hours with a very frightening and worrying terrorist attack on a plane. Thank God that everyone was rescued, and I want to thank the heroes on the plane, and I am hopeful the Israelis who are flying from Saudi Arabia will reach home soon. I want to thank our partners and friends. The United Arab Emirates is fighting terror with us and with other nations in the region. We must not allow terror to destabilize the region, and we must prevent all efforts to undermine the stability and peace in the region. Khan reports that flight data shows that during the incident, the plane dropped sharply in altitude over the course of 4 minutes, including some 14,000 feet in 1 minute. As the drama unfolded, relatives anxiously arrived at Ben Gurion Airport, waiting for news about the flight. Yasmin Abuksis, whose daughter Miriam was on the flight, told reporters at the airport that her daughter told her she heard screaming, saw a man pull out a knife and force the pilot to the floor with blood everywhere.
3: My daughter, she was on the flight from Dubai to Israel. She came from Bangkok, Thailand. And she called me now, maybe 20 minutes ago. And she told me she was thinking she's going. She said they heard voices or tzakot. Somebody asked for help. He was in Tayas. Where is the Tayas? Pilot, yes. He's screaming, help, help, help. The plane start to lose control. So all the people, they scream, they think they are going. And after a few minutes, two other pilots, they took the shlita, the control. And few Israelis, they ran away to the guy. He took a knife and tried to kill the pilot. They take his hand and put him on the floor. There was a lot of blood around. She said it's crazy, crazy time. It's very hard to explain what happened there, but it was big stress. And after the plane start to go down and the things they're going to intersect, to crash, yeah. And now they are the land in Saudi. The people in stress, shocked, sure.
1: Yasmina Buxis, whose daughter Miriam was on the flight. Among the other family members waiting at Ben-Gurion Airport's arrivals hall this morning for news of their loved ones was Meir Zohar, whose son was on the flight. He spoke to Reuters.
4: We woke up this morning, in a regular morning. We know that he had to come at 10 o'clock to arrive. At 10 o'clock and 9:30, we heard on the news what happened in the sky of Abu Dhabi. And I came over here to see if he is going to come or not. So in the meantime, we heard what happened. I'm trying to get in touch with him.
5: What he told you? What's happened?
4: Huh?
5: What he told you?
4: He told us he told us that everything is okay. He didn't tell me that much. We cannot be in touch with him. There's no implica.
6: Did he write something?
4: He wrote me that everything is okay. They are okay. Everybody are okay over there. That's it for the meantime. I'm trying to hear from them.
6: Did he say about the condition that it was a terror attack?
4: He didn't say nothing about it.
6: So what did he say?
4: That for the meantime, everybody are okay over there and they're waiting.
1: Meir Zohar, whose son was on the flight. The father of passenger Al Mog, Eliakim Itali, also spoke to reporters at Ben-Gurion Airport.
7: On the plane, they will heard a noise and a problem because the plane is like crashed down 15,000 feet in 1 minute. And later they saw one or three of the Israeli who go to the front, to the cockpit, and nothing. Later they saw one of the captain go out with a blood on the shirt. We know that they are landing in Saudi Arabia, then they get water and something to food, and after it they go down, and they don't know yet nothing about how they will come back to Israel.
1: Eliakim Italai. Following an operational situation assessment, the IDF Chief of Staff, Lieutenant General Eyal Zamir, has postponed to a later date a planned trip to the United States next week. Zamir had been invited to hold a strategic coordination meeting with the chair of the U.S. Joint Chiefs of Staff and hear from the U.S. Central Command. And the head of the U.S. Central Command, and to attend a friend of the IDF's annual gala. Prime Minister Benjamin Netanyahu's warning in a video of the possibility Israel could be attacked before the elections. Cabinet Minister Amichai Chikli of the Likud says that the Prime Minister was not speaking about a specific threat against Israel, and the remarks were not intended to prevent people from voting. He told Khan that he doesn't have concrete information, but it made him think that it makes sense that there are those who want to influence the outcome of the elections, and Israel's enemies would certainly be ready to carry out actions that are offensive. According to a Palestinian report, 5 people were killed and 15 wounded in a strike on a vehicle in the Tal El Hawa neighbourhood in southern Gaza City today. The Foreign Ministry says that the Israelis who were stranded in the combat zone in Ethiopia have been evacuated. A statement from the ministry said, following intensive efforts over the past 3 days, the group of Israelis stranded in northern Ethiopia were evacuated yesterday and today in a helicopter rescue against the backdrop of the security escalation in the area. Helicopters transferred the group to a safe area, from where they will continue on to Addis Ababa. Now to the US-Iran negotiations. Reuters quotes a source familiar with the discussions as saying that Iran's foreign minister, Abbas Araghchi, met in Doha with Qatari mediators and received the American response to their proposal to end the hostilities. It details a 7-day framework for building mutual trust and reinstating the memorandum of understanding between Washington and Tehran. According to the report, Araghchi discussed the response with Tehran and updated the cabinet. The spokesperson of the Iranian government confirmed that the American proposal had been received. Khan reports that the central dispute between the countries relates to the order of steps and phases of implementing the agreement. The Pentagon has formally announced the conclusion of the operation of the US and international coalition against Islamic State in Iraq. A statement from the US Defense Department said that the orderly departure of coalition forces and equipment from the Erbil Air Force Base marks the conclusion of the military missions that defeated ISIS in Iraq. Washington said the US expects Iraqi security forces to lead the continuing effort to secure Iraq and keep ISIS remnants suppressed. The statement said the Department of War will continue to provide targeted training and intelligence support to its Iraqi partners. We spoke about the developments in Iraq with Elizabeth Tsurkov. We are speaking with Elizabeth Tsurkov, a fellow at the Van Leer Institute's Forum for Regional Thinking. And Elizabeth, of course, was also kidnapped in Baghdad in March 2023 and held captive for 903 days. So why is the US military ending its presence in Iraq now after a 12-year period, or even longer if we start counting from the 2003 invasion?
8: So the U.S. is leaving based on an agreement that was reached under the Biden administration for the phased withdrawal of forces. And the initial stage of the withdrawal occurred in September of last year, when U.S. forces pulled out of Ain al-Assad base in al-Anbar. So basically in Arab majority Iraq, and remained only in a single base, Al-Harir, which is near Erbil in the Kurdistan region of Iraq. And basically, the end of September is the deadline for the departure, according to the agreement that was reached between the Iraqi government and the Biden administration.
1: Now, Washington says it now expects the Iraqi security forces to keep the country safe and make sure any remnants of ISIS are suppressed. Are they capable of doing this?
8: It's a good question. ISIS currently is very degraded because of the very successful U.S.-led campaign in which, of course, Iraqi forces and also forces inside Syria participated. However, the U.S. provided crucial intelligence. There would be drones circling at all times around the remaining hideout of ISIS, for example, the Hamrin Mountains. And, of course, without those, intelligence capabilities, you know, rapid reaction using, the Air Force, using, even if Iraqi pilots were flying those, their American tactical teams that are on the ground, some of this could be done by contractors, private contractors, and not just military presence. But generally, Iraqi military and intelligence capabilities are definitely not as good as the American ones. But for in the short term, I do not see it as a major danger because ISIS is so degraded at this point in both Iraq and Syria.
1: Now, what about the Iranian-backed groups and militias inside Iraq? They welcomed the U.S. withdrawal, claiming it was a victory for them. How significant are these groups?
8: Those groups are very powerful. They are, you know, through their own military force, through their alliance with Iran, through their control of and basically integration into civilian structures, parliaments, ministries, various positions within ministries, the hiring of loyalists into these ministries. They are immensely influential. To the point where you could say that we're in a situation of state capture, essentially, by these militias. Of course, there are elements within the Iraqi system that are opposed to these militias. Thus far, those elements have not been able to rein them in. Even, you know, prime ministers that were very much against the militias, for example, Mustafa al-Kazemi, who was the prime minister after the uprising in Iraq in 2019-2020, his home was targeted in an assassination attempt by a drone of the militias. He failed to disarm them. Then Prime Minister Sudani failed to disarm them. And now we have Prime Minister Zaidi, who will only disarm them if there is significant U.S. involvement and pressure and a smart use of U.S. leverage, both sanctioned political pressure and possibly a kinetic activity against certain militia leaders. Otherwise, this will simply not happen.
1: Now, finally, in Iraq, what about the Kurdish autonomous region? Do you think they would have preferred the U.S. forces to stay in place?
8: Oh, 100%. They've been quite explicit about it. The presence of the U.S. forces there also provided this area with air defenses that have now, including Patriot missile systems, those have been dismantled and shipped out. So the region is now much more vulnerable to attacks by these Iranian-backed militias that view the Kurdistan region as, you know, essentially a hostile region under U.S. influence. There are also Iranian-Kurdish militias that are based there. You may remember during the Iran war, there were discussions about these Kurdish-Iranian militias deploying from Iraqi Kurdistan and entering Iran in an effort to topple the regime. So the Iranian-backed militias and Iran itself have repeatedly bombed the Kurdistan region in an effort to harm these militias, but also just harm the region. They've also bombed hotels and public places that have nothing to do with these Iranian-Kurdish militias.
1: Elizabeth Tsurikov from the Van Leer Institute. Extremist Jewish rioting in Judea and Samaria. Another suspected hate crime in the Binyamin region last night. Palestinians say settlers torched cars and sprayed graffiti in the village of Deir as-Sudan, north of Ramallah. Amid the ongoing settler violence in the West Bank, President Yitzhak Herzog visited the Judea and Samaria Divisional Headquarters today near Bet El, where he met with Division Commander Brigadier General Kobi Heller. After the meeting, Herzog issued the following statement. I am here to support the IDF soldiers and commanders in the Judea and Samaria region, as well as their colleagues from the police and others. We are a nation of the rule of law, and as a democracy with the rule of law, we make sure that the rule of law applies here. We condemn, and I condemn, any effort to undermine this by vigilantes, and we will do whatever it takes so that these vigilantes will be arrested and brought to trial. The events have been severe and totally unacceptable. Yesterday, Herzog said law enforcement authorities must act decisively against settlement extremists who rioted in areas of the West Bank. Colombia will open an embassy in Jerusalem in 2 weeks' time, making it the 10th country to do so in Israel's capital. Colombia's foreign minister will arrive for his first visit to Israel to participate in the opening ceremony. Foreign Minister Gideon Saar said another embassy will also soon open in Jerusalem, but he didn't specify from which country. Now, number 32 on the Retirement 100 playlist, Eminem with Lose Yourself.

If you had one shot, one opportunity to seize everything you ever wanted in one moment, would you capture it?

0: These are the stories making headlines up this hour. All 174 passengers on the Fly Dubai flight that a pilot tried to hijack have landed safe and sound in Israel. The co-pilot who attacked the captain was overpowered by Israeli passengers who managed to enter the cockpit. Other pilots who were on the flight managed to stabilise the plane and fly it safely to a Saudi Arabian airport. Prime Minister Netanyahu says Israel is on alert for more possible security threats. Defence Minister Katz describes the incident as a jihadist terrorist attack. And the weather, cool for the time of year, with light rain possible in the north and along the coast. The Simchat Torah holiday, the last of the holidays of the Hebrew month of Tishrei, begins at sundown on Friday. The holiday, which celebrates the finishing of the yearly cycle of reading the Torah and immediately starting the cycle over again, now also bears the memory of the October the 7th, 2023 Hamas massacre. Professor Dalia Marks of Hebrew Union College, Jerusalem, spoke to reporter Nomi Segal.
1: We are speaking with Rabbi Professor Dalia Marks, the Aaron D. Pankin Professor of Liturgy and Midrash at the Hebrew Union College, Jerusalem. And we are speaking ahead of the holiday of Simchat Torah, a holiday of joy and celebration, a holiday of beginnings and endings, and a holiday that comes with a lot of emotional weight, especially given the connection now to the October 7th attacks. So thank you for joining us, and tell us, where does the holiday meet you at this time?
2: Shalom, Nomi. I think all the above, everything that you said, I think it's the combination between the joy of learning, the joy of Torah, the love of Torah, which is a very central value, if not the most central value in the people of Israel on this day we celebrate the Torah, and the things that we're dealing with in the last few years. So thank God this is the first year we celebrate Simchat Torah without any hostages in Gaza, and the war is not, thank God, is not active now. But there's a lot of concern, a lot of worry, a lot of anxiety, a lot of sadness with everything that's going around, especially in terms of the things, the horrible things that Jews do. That's one of the things that, if you ask me where it meets me, that's very sad to me, that there is very devastating and sad and terrible things Jews are doing in the name of Judaism, both in the West Bank and in my beloved city, Jerusalem. Yes, one of the Reform congregations in town, Kol HaNeshama, was attacked not less than four times during the high holidays. Very, very sad. But on the other hand, it's also very encouraging and supportive to see that the mayor of Jerusalem, a little bit too little too late, but eventually called the Rabbi Oded Mazor and asked how they were and promised their protection. And also the president of the State of Israel, Mar Yitzhak Herzog. But more than that, I would say I found very encouraging and soothing and hopeful that 24 communities, 24 synagogues in the area of Kol HaNeshama, most of them are not Reform, most of them are Orthodox, really went out of the way to support Kol HaNeshama and to pledge allegiance to the pluralism and to the right and the beauty in celebrating Judaism in many, many voices. So this is where Simchat Torah finds me this year. But one of the nice things, and I think we've spoken about it before, about our festivals, is the cyclical nature of our Chagim. So wherever we are mentally, emotionally, spiritually, cognitively, politically, the festivals will always come back and allow us to celebrate and to be attached and attuned in a very, very special way, very significant way, to the voices and the sounds and the values of our people. So when we are talking about Simchat Torah, this is the end of the festival season of the month of Tishrei, and according to the biblical calendar, the calendar of the Torah, of the festivals, that's the end of all the Chagim, right? If the year begins in Pesach, that's the last Chag that we have. But not Simchat Torah. Simchat Torah does not appear in the Torah. It's a much, much later festival. And this is one of the, I think, cool things about this festival, that we're actually talking about two separate Chagim, two separate festivals. One has to do with the most ancient layer of our calendar. That's Shmini Atzeret, the day on which we begin the rainy season in the land of Israel, and we have the prayer for rain. And Simchat Torah, which is a much, much later festival. We only hear about it in the Middle Ages, and it was instituted probably not in the land of Israel, but in Babylon. In my country, in our country, Naomi, we celebrate both on the same day. Shmini Atzeret and Simchat Torah are celebrated on the same day, but in the diaspora, traditionally, they are separate. So first of all, we celebrate Shmini Atzeret, that's the day after Sukkot, and the following day is Simchat Torah. And Simchat Torah really is a day where we mark the end of the annual Torah reading. According to the current minhag, we read the entire Torah, the whole 54 portions, during 1 year. The ancient land of Israel, ancient Eretz Israel minhag was different. They had a smaller segments of Torah reading, so they read it. It took them about 3 years to read the entire Torah, but now we complete the entire Torah within a year. In many communities, especially outside Israel, the custom is to read one-third of each one of the 54 portions. So it does take about 3 years to read the entire Torah, but you still keep the order of the parashot. So every year when we get to Simchat Torah, we complete the Torah. And the nice thing about it, we talked about the cyclical nature of our festivals. We finish the fifth book of the Torah, so the book of Dvarim, Deuteronomy, and without stopping for a moment, we begin to read the Torah anew. We end with the death of Moses, Moshe Rabbeinu, and we go directly to the creation of the world. That's the nature of our reading. It's always, we will not spend even one moment without the Torah. So this cycle is endless, right? The ending of the Torah meets its beginning. And traditionally, this is a very, very special honor to complete the Torah. And the person who completes the Torah is called Chatan Torah, the groom of the Torah, the Torah's groom. Or in egalitarian communities, sometimes you have a woman who completes the Torah, who reads the final part of the Torah, and then it's a Torah's bride, right? So it's not a graduate of the Torah, it's the groom. That's the kind of relationship we have with learning, with our Torah, with our ancient sources. It's not about acquiring knowledge, it's about this very intimate love relationship we have with it. But then we do something else. We spoke about the cyclical nature of the reading of the Torah, but we do something else. We also continue to the next book. So after the five books of Moses, the next book is Joshua, and the Haftarah, the prophetic reading for Simchat Torah, is the beginning of the book of Joshua. So Moses dies. The Israelites are on the verge of entering the land, and now we need the next leader, the next a person who leads the people of Israel. That's Yoshua bin Nun, Joshua, son of Nun, and his role is to bring the Israelites into the land of Canaan. So you see, just as the reading of the Torah expresses the cyclical time, the reading of the prophet expresses the linear, the historical time, the evolvement of the story. So we go back to the beginning, but we also continue to the next book. And I think, you mentioned the very tragic events that we experienced in the 3 years ago. And I think about our calendar that has, sometimes there's like, I imagine it, sometimes there's a secret conversation between different dates or between different festivals. And we do have another festival of Torah, and that's the festival of Shavuot. Chag Matan Torah, the festival of the reception of the Torah. On Shavuot, we celebrate Sinai, the receiving of the Torah. According to our tradition, it took place in Shavuot. And on Simchat Torah, we celebrate its learning, its study. And Simchat Torah is really about celebration, very, very joyous celebration, procession, hakafot. It is a custom in many congregations that everyone receives an aliyah. Everyone is called for the Torah. We dance with the Torah. Children receive all kinds of sweets, way too much sweets. Some even refer to it as the Jewish Halloween. And they wave special flags. Shavuot is more serious. So Shavuot is about staying up all night and studying. And I think this is where the very difficult, very hard, very painful shadows enter our celebration of Simchat Torah in the last 3 years. You know, I was in the United States during October 7th, and on my flight to New York, I watched the film Golda about the Yom Kippur War in 1973. And I remember saying to myself, it's been 50 years, but the wound feels so painful, so fresh, and it surprised me. And really, I didn't know what was expecting for us in just a few days after I watched the film. But this is really, I think, this is the thing: the Jewish year cycle, the Hebrew cycle of the year, is our home. This is the place where we manifest what's happening to us. When we celebrate and when we mourn. And I think this is the interesting thing, that when we think about the Jewish year cycle, I think about it sometimes as our home. We take home everything that we experience. So the Shana, the Luach Shana, the year cycle, is really the place. That's the locus. That's where we process everything that happens to us, our experiences, the sorrow, the hell, the hope, everything. So just like this, we cannot, and we will not disregard the terrible events of October 7th and the war that followed, and in a way, the situation that we're in since then, in our celebration. And I think it will continue to be with us. I don't know really how it will continue to be with us, how October 7th will continue to be part of our Simchat Torah manifestation. I assume that with time, maybe some of this very sharp pain will be eased, but it will become part of the festival. Just like if you celebrate or commemorate Yom Kippur, the Day of Atonement in Israel, it is somewhat different than it is in the diaspora. This is, by the way, one of the festivals that I am quite reluctant to observe outside the land of Israel, because I really need this aspect of the Yom Kippur war commemoration. I was a child then, and I remember it very vividly. And when I'm abroad, when I'm in the diaspora, I can have very meaningful and beautiful Yom Kippur experience, but it doesn't include that part. So in a way, I believe that Simchat Torah will be affected by the massacre and the war, but how that will be, that's really remain to be seen. You know, cultures are living segments, living beings, living organism, and we will see how it will be absorbed for years to come, for generations, right?
1: And also, as always, it's interesting to look into the texts for insights regarding mm-hmm. our own time, and certainly the texts that are read during Simchat mm-hmm. Torah about transition, about leadership, about chaos and new beginnings. Everyone can probably find something meaningful for them at this particular moment in our time.
2: Yes, that's absolutely the case. You know, our canonical texts always are so rich and saturated with meanings, and we can find different meanings for every experience that we have. But I think we also will witness the addition of new texts, maybe liturgical hymns, piyutim that have to do with the massacre or something like this. I actually, before our interview, I asked some of my colleagues what they're going to do. And one typical example, I heard that this is what's going to happen in Shira Hadasha, that's a modern Orthodox synagogue in Jerusalem. They are going to have the normal festivity for Simchat Torah, joyous and happy, but they're going to have one hakafah, one procession that's going to be silent or quiet. In other congregations, we see that they don't designate a whole hakafah or a whole procession for the massacre, but before the last hakafah, before the seventh hakafah, they're going to pause, they're going to stop, and they're going to read a text that is related to this experience. I heard also some congregations are going to read a special youth core, a special memorial prayer during this time. And in one congregation, they're even going to read the names of about 2,000 people who perished during October 7th and the war since then. And every person in the community will receive some of the names and going to read them simultaneously. So yes, that's what's going to happen. And I think in a way it's more difficult when you think about Simchat Torah, how you add the contemporary sad events to Simchat Torah than to Yom Kippur, because Yom Kippur in and of itself is a serious day, somber day. It's not a day of dancing and eating sweets. But I thought about it, Naomi. Actually, this stern or more, somber part of Simchat Torah is not something new. We know of different customs in Italian and North African communities in the Middle Ages and the early modernity, where they used to stop in the middle of the processions, in the middle of the Hakafot, to mourn the death of Moses, that we're going to read about, yes, when we read the Torah for Simchat Torah. So the practice of stopping in the middle and really dedicating some time for more serious and more somber practice or experience, that's not something that is completely new. In a way, it continues an older minhag. And I find it, when I read about it, I thought it's beautiful that we use the same technique or the same practice to commemorate contemporary events.
1: Well, thank you so much for speaking with us and for sharing your thoughts with us.
2: Thank you very much, Naomi. And let me just express the hope that next time that we will talk about this festival or other festivals, may new days with better and happier experiences determine, manifest, or dictate the kind of celebration that we will have, and may good days lie ahead. Anachnu od nir'e et hayamim ha'acherim, as the famous song in Hebrew says. We will surely see different days. Chag Sameach.
0: Rabbi Professor Dalia Marks from the Hebrew Union College in Jerusalem. Now Jane Bordeaux and Chemi Rodner with Geula, Redemption.

An update now from the Fly Dubai story. The plane's captain, who was attacked by his co-pilot while flying the plane, has been identified as Indian national Smit Machar. Machar was stabbed by his co-pilot, who is said to be an Omani national. Mahmar lives in Dubai and has 13 years of experience as a pilot, including 4 with Fly Dubai, according to the Times of India. After being attacked by his co-pilot, who reportedly tried to hijack and crash the plane, Mahmar was treated by Dr. Shota Masayev, an Israeli dentist who was on board the flight. According to eyewitnesses, he saved his life. In Britain, the Community Service Trust has issued a new survey which shows that campus anti-Semitism remains significantly higher than before the Hamas massacre on October the 7th, 2023. The CST recorded 83 university-related anti-Semitic incidents in the 2024-2025 academic year, and 95 in 2025-26, representing a 14% increase across the 2 years. The 95 incidents last year are 79% higher than those recorded in 2022 and 2023, the last academic year before the massacre. The report shows that while the unprecedented surge in campus anti-Semitism immediately after the 7th of October

than it was before October the 7th, leading many Jewish students feeling isolated and unwelcome. Universities must ensure that campuses are places where Jewish students and staff can participate fully and confidently in academic life. Also in Britain, the Times newspaper reports that the Green Party is advancing a resolution at its conference next week to define Zionism as racism and would allow disciplinary sanctions against party members who belong to synagogue communities that are defined as Zionist. Now, Jimbo J with Boomim, Booms.

The weather outlook continuing unseasonably cool tomorrow with light rain possible in the north and along the coast. Friday, slightly warmer in the centre and the south, but still unseasonably cool with light rain possible, particularly in the north. Saturday, slightly warmer, drizzle or light rain possible, mainly in the north. Maximum temperatures for tonight and tomorrow, Jerusalem 17 to 24, Tel Aviv 23 to 28, Haifa 22 to 27, Tzfat 17 to 24, Tiberias 21 to 29, Beersheba 20 to 28, and Inilat from 25 tonight, rising to 33 degrees Celsius tomorrow. That's the news. You can hear us every night at 8 p.m. Israel time on Kan Reka, the foreign languages channel of the Israel Public Broadcasting Corporation. This is Mark Weiss wishing you good evening and shalom from Jerusalem.